The Lord of Glory has commissioned us with the greatest task on the face of the earth and the greatest responsibility, trusting us to carry it out, to deliver His voice and His message to the whole world, no matter what the circumstances are around us. No matter how difficult the world may seem, but we have a responsibility, and this responsibility will never change. That together, we go and preach the gospel to all of creation. The Lord has blessed us at Al Karma TV with the most powerful Arabic programs on the face of the earth, featuring the most powerful ministers. Evangelistic programs, programs in apologetics, programs for the family, programs for the youth, different churches. Al Karma features more than 41 churches that are broadcast on the various Al Karma channels. The Lord has given us the ability to do this. Today, God honors us to be together, you and us, to deliver His voice in different languages to the 2 billion people who need to hear this message. They might think they are worshiping God when they kill or through many other different things. But today, we have the solution. We have the message of salvation, the message of eternal life that the world needs, which the devil resists in every way. He tries to distract us from the role we are supposed to fulfill. He tries to hinder us with family problems, with financial problems, with wars around the world. And at this time, more than ever, people need to hear God's message. That is why God has honored us today, you and us, to be able to take this message in different languages. And today, we launch a new channel called Al Karma All Nations, so we can reach the different peoples around the world in various languages. I thank God so much that today He gives us the ability to reach the entire world with His voice, just as He commanded us. Go into all the world and preach the gospel to all creation. Let's start together the Al Karma All Nations channel. Partner with us.

Lord of Glory has commissioned us with the greatest task on the face of the earth and the greatest responsibility, trusting us to carry it out, to deliver His voice and His message to the whole world, no matter what the circumstances are around us. No matter how difficult the world may seem, but we have a responsibility, and this responsibility will never change. That together, we go and preach the gospel to all of creation. The Lord has blessed us at Al Karma TV with the most powerful Arabic programs on the face of the earth, featuring the most powerful ministers. Evangelistic programs, programs on apologetics, programs for the family, programs for the youth, different churches. Al Karma features more than 41 churches that are broadcast on the various Al Karma channels. The Lord has given us the ability to do this. Today, God honors us to be together, you and us, to deliver His voice in different languages to the 2 billion people who need to hear this message. They might think they are worshiping God when they kill or through many other different things. But today, we have the solution. We have the message of salvation, the message of eternal life that the world needs, which the devil resists in every way. He tries to distract us from the role we are supposed to fulfill. He tries to hinder us with family problems, with financial problems, with wars around the world. And at this time, more than ever, people need to hear God's message. That is why God has honored us today, you and us, to be able to take this message in different languages. And today, we launch a new channel called Al Karma All Nations, so we can reach the different peoples around the world in various languages. I thank God so much that today He gives us the ability to reach the entire world with His voice, just as He commanded us. Go into all the world and preach the gospel to all creation. Let's start together the Al Karma All Nations channel. Partner with us. From the Far East to the Far West, one voice, the voice of Christ on Al Karma All Nations.

And this responsibility will never change. That together, we go and preach the gospel to all of creation. The Lord has blessed us at Al Karma TV with the most powerful Arabic programs on the face of the earth, featuring the most powerful ministers. Evangelistic programs, programs in apologetics, programs for the family, programs for the youth, different churches. Al Karma features more than 41 churches that are broadcast on the various Al Karma channels. The Lord has given us the ability to do this. Today, God honors us to be together, you and us, to deliver His voice in different languages to the 2 billion people who need to hear this message. They might think they are worshiping God when they kill or through many other different things. But today, we have the solution. We have the message of salvation, the message of eternal life that the world needs, which the devil resists in every way. He tries to distract us from the role we are supposed to fulfill. He tries to hinder us with family problems, with financial problems, with wars around the world. And at this time, more than ever, people need to hear God's message. That is why God has honored us today, you and us, to be able to take this message in different languages. And today, we launch a new channel called Al Karma All Nations, so we can reach the different peoples around the world in various languages. I thank God so much that today He gives us the ability to reach the entire world with His voice, just as He commanded us. Go into all the world and preach the gospel to all creation. Let's start together the Al Karma All Nations channel. Partner with us. From the Far East to the Far West, one voice, the voice of Christ on Al Karma All Nations.

Hello, friend. I'm so glad that you have joined me. I'm going to be speaking about a particular principle and a verse from Scripture that says that we're co-laborers together with God. But the best translation I found, and I looked through so many different English translations, I mean, just about every one that I had, every one I could find online, and the best translation out of all of them was from a Spanish Bible. It literally said, we are God's collaborators. We're going to talk about that. Hi, I'm Bayless Conlon. In life, we all face uncertainty, whether it's financial troubles, relationship valleys, a health crisis, or just trying to discover your purpose. One thing is for certain, God sees you, He loves you, and no matter what you're facing, He has the answers. Right, 1 Corinthians 3:9 says, for we are co-workers in God's service. And you know, the best translation I found is the Reina Valera, the Spanish Bible. It literally says, we are God's collaborators. That's the closest I've found to the original Greek. We are God's collaborators. Now, Paul made that statement about himself and about Apollos. The Apostle Paul was that. He was an apostle and a teacher. Apollos was a traveling teacher. They were working with and working for God to advance the kingdom and spread the good news of the redemption of Christ. Though we personally may not have the roles that Paul and Apollos had, we're maybe not called to labor as they did, but we're still, every one of us are called to collaborate with God and to co-labor with God in one way or another, to bring the knowledge of our blessed Savior to this broken world. And I just want to share with you three things that all of us are called to participate in, three ways that every single believer is called to collaborate with God in this great work of advancing His kingdom and spreading the good news and winning people to Christ. They're pretty simple. Pray, proclaim, and plant. The first one is we're all called to collaborate with God through prayer, to pray. Listen to the words of Jesus in Matthew chapter 9. He said, and what pity He felt for the crowds that came because their problems were so great and they didn't know what to do or where to go for help. They were like sheep without a shepherd. The harvest is so great and the workers are so few, He told His disciples. So pray to the one in charge of the harvesting and ask him to recruit more workers for His harvest fields. Jesus didn't tell us to pray for something that God wouldn't do. He told us to pray for something that was the will of the Father, and it's something that we can fully expect God to do. His great heart was broken when He saw the multitude of people, that their problems were so great. They didn't know what to do. They didn't know where to go for help. And His heart is breaking. He said, they're like sheep without a shepherd. He said, pray to the Lord of the harvest that He'd send forth more workers, more laborers into the harvest. And it's interesting to me, Jesus said they were like sheep without a shepherd. That word shepherd is the same Greek word translated as pastor in the New Testament. I think God's greatest strategy for reaching the multitude is to plant churches and to raise up shepherds. That is God's number one strategy in the whole world for reaching the lost. And I think we should pray that God will plant and raise up churches in our communities, in our state, and around the world. Because people are like sheep without a shepherd. And if you get a good church, you know, with good shepherds that you know, is evangelistic in nature. They feed the sheep, but there's just this evangelistic edge to the church. We're going to see people come to Christ. And Jesus said, pray for this. Pray, people are like sheep without a shepherd. Pray for workers, and especially, you know, pray for pastors and pray for churches to be planted. God will answer those prayers if we pray. He would never tell us to pray for something that He wasn't willing to do. Secondly, here this is 2 Thessalonians 3 and verse 1.

As finally, dear brothers, as I come to the end of this letter, I ask you to pray for us. Pray first that the Lord's message will spread rapidly and triumph wherever it goes, winning converts everywhere as it did when it came to you. So we need to pray that the message of the gospel will spread rapidly and triumph. That word literally means it'll be celebrated, it'll be honored,

It'll be celebrated. It'll be embraced rather than rejected. That it will triumph over darkness. It'll triumph over sin. It'll triumph over the devil. And converts will be won. And then listen to these verses. Colossians 4, verses 2 through 4. Paul, again, writing, inspired by the Spirit, he said, "Continue earnestly in prayer, being diligent in it with thanksgiving. Meanwhile, praying also for us, that God would open to us a door for the word to speak the mystery of Christ, for which I am also in chains, that I may make it manifest as I ought to speak." And that literally means that I might make it clear and understandable as I ought to. So pray for those that are sharing the gospel message, that there'll be clarity. And pray for open doors, that God would open doors to people's hearts, that God would open doors to families, that God would open doors to communities, that God would open doors to nations. You'd be surprised sometimes what an open door can look like. And maybe you have unsaved loved ones or family members or neighbors or what. Pray. God will open doors. Your prayers make a difference. So it's the first thing we can do is pray. Second thing is proclaim. We do have a responsibility. After we talk to God about men, we need to talk to men about God. The verses we read in Colossians, where Paul was asking for prayer for himself, that he might make the message clear as he ought to, and he was praying, he asked him to pray for open doors. In the very next breath, listen to what he says. Verse 5, he said, "Walk in wisdom toward those who are outside, redeeming the time." That means those that are outside of the kingdom of God, those that are unsaved, walk in wisdom toward them, redeeming the time. That means seize every opportunity. And he's talking about sharing Christ. Buy up every opportunity. He goes on and said, "Let your speech always be with grace, seasoned with salt, that you may know how you ought to answer each one." We need to pray and talk to God about men, but we also need to talk to men about God. And we need to walk in wisdom toward those that are on the outside. And our speech should be seasoned with salt. That means that it should be gracious, should be intelligent, should be interesting. How we ought to answer each person. This person, you know, and the idea is they've asked you about your faith. This person needs one answer. This person needs to be answered a different way. This person needs a different answer. And God will give us wisdom and help us to season our speech with the salt of the gospel when we share with people. Because, you know, you can share the right message in the wrong way and turn somebody off. And I think we've all experienced that. You know, Jesus said, "Follow me and I will make you fishers of men." There's a lot of different ways to fish for fish. And in the same way, there's a lot of different ways to fish for men. You know, in the same river, you got one guy, he's trolling for fish. Somebody else is bottom fishing. Somebody else is casting from the shore. One guy's using bait. Another guy's throwing lures. Someone else is fly fishing. Someone else is casting a net. Another person is setting a trot line. They're all fishing. They're just using different methods. Why would we assume that there's only one way to fish for men, or only one way to proclaim the gospel? Let me share with you just quickly 6 possible styles or methods of sharing our faith, or 6 different styles of fishing for men. All right, first one, we'll call it confrontational. Peter, a perfect example. Acts chapter 2, the day of Pentecost, he boldly addresses a large crowd. He starts off, says, "Look, God attested to Jesus through the miracles he did, and you know it. But you took him with your wicked hands, and you crucified him, and you killed him. But God raised him from the dead, and he is both Lord and Christ, and you need to repent and be baptized." Peter just opened up and let him have it. You know, tact
didn't seem to be a major consideration of his.

is. And it was effective. 3,000 people were saved. The truth is, some will only be reached when they are confronted straightforwardly with their sin and with their need to repent. Peter was very action-oriented. He was the one that was wired up to make things happen. I mean, of the disciples, he was always the first one to speak up. He was always the first one to move. He was always the first one to act. I mean, they're out there in the storm. Jesus comes walking on the water. Who is it that pipes up and says, "Lord, if it's you, bid me to come"? It's Peter. Who steps out of the boat? It's Peter. They're in the Garden of Gethsemane. Who chops the guy's ear off? It's Peter. He's always doing something. He was the perfect one to stand up on the day of Pentecost and stir things up. Now, God has equipped certain believers with a combination of personality, gifts, and desires that makes it natural for them to confront others. Did God make you that way? Then get to it. And as you do, allow God to lead you. Endeavor to be sensitive as to which people need to be presented with a bold, frank look at the truth, so you know how you ought to answer each person. Second method, second style, intellectual. Acts chapter 17, verse 1. Now when they had passed through Amphipolis and Apollonia, they came to Thessalonica, where there was a synagogue of the Jews. Then Paul, as his custom was, that meant this is what he did most of the time. As his custom was, went into them. For three Sabbaths, he reasoned with them from the scriptures, explaining and demonstrating that the Christ had to suffer and rise again from the dead, and saying, "This Jesus, whom I preached to you, is the Christ." And some of them were persuaded, and a great multitude of the devout Greeks and not a few of the leading women joined Paul and Silas. Though Paul could be confrontational, just like Peter was, also led by the Spirit, he often used this intellectual approach to evangelism. He reasoned with them, and he proved from the scriptures that Jesus is the Son of God and the Savior. Now, we're not just talking about bombarding someone with intellectual arguments, but rather sharing things that you know in your heart that you've studied and they make sense to you, and you present them as evidence. And it's not just a head trying to reach a head, it's a heart trying to reach another heart through the gateway of that person's intellect. And some of you here, you're wired up that way. You know, many people have been saved by reading after men like C.S. Lewis or Chesterton, or even intellectual mystics like Tozer. They present sound biblical as well as historical arguments that lead men to consider Christ. And again, maybe that's you. You like analyzing things. You like reasoning things out. If so, prepare. Study. Read. And learn to be sensitive to the Holy Spirit. Don't always just launch off into your intellectual argument. By all means, use your mind, but stay connected to your heart. And there are some people, that's the way they're going to be reached. You've got to reason with them. You've got to bring proof to them, and they will consider that, and the Holy Spirit will use it. We come to a third way that we can fish for men and share, and that is testimonial. Remember the man that was born blind that Jesus healed? We read about him in John chapter 9, verse 24. So they again called the man, this is the Pharisees, the Jewish leaders, called the man who was blind and said to him, "Give God the glory. We know that this man is a sinner." And he answered and said, "Whether he's a sinner or not, I do not know. One thing I know, that though I was blind, now I see." Then they said to him again, "What did he do to you? How did he open your eyes?" He answered them, "I told you already, and you did not listen. Why do you want to hear it again? Do you also want to become his disciples?" Verse 32,
He says this, since the beginning of the world, since the world began,

again, and it's been unheard of that anyone opened the eyes of one who was born blind. If this man were not from God, he could do nothing. Those who fish for men with this method, they don't confront, they don't intellectualize, they simply share what Jesus has done in their life. They tell their story. And they say, look, God did it for me, and he can do it for you too. Let me ask you a question. Has God ever answered a prayer of yours? Has he ever given you peace, healed your body, saved your marriage, delivered you from darkness, and given you a new heart and a fresh start? Well, tell your story then without being preachy. Just tell your story in a conversational way. God will use it. I mean, it's almost 50 years on, and I'm still telling people all the time about the 12-year-old kid that told me about Jesus and how I got saved, you know, in a street mission in Medford, Oregon. And I take my cue from the Apostle Paul. I mean, at the end of his life, he's standing before kings, and you know what he's saying? Hey, I was on the Damascus Road, and this light from heaven shined, and I heard a voice. Said, Saul, Saul, why are you persecuting? He's sharing his testimony at the end of his life. And some of you, you just need to tell your stories. Opportunities will present themselves to those who are willing to speak up. All right, we come to a fourth method, a fourth style of fishing for men. We'll call it relational. Jesus set a demoniac free, and we read in Mark 5 and verse 18, when he got into the boat, he who had been demon-possessed begged him that he might be with him. However, Jesus did not permit him, but said to him, go home to your friends and tell them what great things the Lord has done for you and how he's had compassion on you. And he departed, began to proclaim in Decapolis all that Jesus has done for him or had done for him, and all marveled. Jesus said, go home to your friends. He didn't send him to go knock on the doors of strangers, which is okay. But he said, go home to your friends. Share your faith with those that you're close to. Live a transformed life before them, pray for them, and then as opportunity arises, share your story. And this guy actually, probably like most of us, he had friends all over. Decapolis was a region of 10 cities. And he went and he told what Jesus shared with his friends. And it says, all marveled, which lets us know that those that heard the story told others, who told others, who told others. And you know what happens all the time? Some guy at work, you know, he's talking to his friend. They're both, you know, their marriages are on the rocks and they've got drug issues. And he's saying, you know what? That my buddy told me about a friend of his that got into this Jesus thing. And he got free from drugs, and God restored his marriage. And from what I understand, his marriage was worse than mine. Now, I'm going to go to church on Sunday. You want to go with me? You just don't know. There's this domino effect that happens sometimes just when we share relationally. We talk to our friends. We talk to those we're close to. All right, fifth method, invitational. You know, the woman at the well at Sychar, Jesus revealed to her that he was the Messiah. And we read in verse 28, the woman then left her water pot, went her way into the city and said to the men, come see a man who told me all things that I ever did. Could this be the Christ? Then they went out of the city and came to him. I like her style. She just said, come and see, you know, decide for yourself. I mean, could this be the Christ? I'm not telling you he is, but you just come check it out. And they came, and if you read on, a bunch of them came to the conclusion that Jesus was the Son of God. Generally, before every service, I'm out greeting people as they're coming into church. And listen, almost without fail, every single week, I run into somebody and say, oh, Pastor, hi, I'm just waiting for my friend. I invited her to come today. It's her first time. And they're sort of looking out in the parking lot, looking at their watch and waiting for their friend. Almost every single week, there are people out there waiting for their friends to come that they've invited. And I'm sure a lot of times you say, hey, come and see. You decide for yourself. Just an invitation. Come and see. Come listen to my pastor. You know, come. The worship is cool. You know, just come and see. And if that fits you,
Get aggressive.

and start inviting people to church. Invite them out to the Monday night women's meeting. You know, invite them out to the Monday night men's meeting. Invite them out to celebrate recovery. Just extend an invitation and say, come and see. Be surprised. Most people will respond in the affirmative if they're just invited. Come to the sixth and final one that I want to share, and that is serving. Put the gospel in work clothes and let your light shine. Acts 9 and 36 says, at Joppa there was a certain disciple named Tabitha, which is translated Dorcas. This woman was full of good works and charitable deeds, which she did. She was full of good works and charitable deeds. Everybody's full of something. That's a good thing to be full of. Now, Tabitha died. Peter's in a nearby town. They call for him. You know, he comes and into the story. He actually raises her from the dead. But in verse 39, it says, then Peter arose and went with them. And when he'd come, they brought him to the upper room, and all the widows stood by him weeping, showing the tunics and garments which Dorcas had made while she was with them. Now, Tabitha, or Dorcas, through her good deeds, making garments for the poor and for widows, had impacted lives for God. She used her gift of serving as a tangible expression of the gospel message. And friend, through hospitality, through giving, through showing mercy, through meeting needs, being compassionate and caring, through those things, you can help lead a person to Christ. Yeah, I've shared the story numerous times before, but it always gets me when I think about it. Missionary in India, and I don't know what region he was in. There's numerous major languages that are spoken there, so I don't know what the local dialect was, but he was there, and he got tuberculosis. Ended up in an Indian hospital. And he said right away he knew that he was resented. The patients resented him, the hospital workers resented him. You know, they thought, well, you know, what is this, you know, rich Caucasian doing, you know, taking up one of our beds? And he said, little did they know, I was just as poor as they were. He said, and I had a bunch of Gospels of John's and a stack of tracts in their language. I tried to give them out, since nobody would take one. No one. They really wanted little to do with me. He said, one night, there was a man, he was in final stages of tuberculosis, in a bed across from me. Said, and I noticed he was trying to sit up in bed, and he'd fall back down, and he'd sit up again, fall back down. And then I began to hear him cry softly. He says, I didn't understand what was going on. He says, in the morning, I realized that he'd soiled himself. He was trying to get up to go to the toilet and wasn't strong enough. He says, and the other, you know, patients were complaining about the odor, and said one of the hospital orderlies actually hit him in the face and scolded him, said he was so ashamed, said he just curled up in a ball and cried. He said, next night it happened again. I saw him sit up and fall back down, sit up and fall back down, and he began to cry. And he thought, you know what? I'm sick, but I'm not as sick as that guy. He said, I got up, went over to his bed, and at first he was afraid. I couldn't speak to him, so I just signaled, and he realized what I was trying to do. He said, he was skin and bones. I picked him up. Says, I carried him to the toilet, which was just a hole in the ground. I held him under his arms while he took care of his business, and then I took him back to the bed, and he kissed me on the cheek. He said, the next morning, one of the hospital employees woke me up and gave me a cup of hot tea. He said, that had never happened before, and then indicated that they wanted one of those little books I was trying to give out. He said, within a few hours, every single tract, every single book that I've been trying to give out, they came. Patients came, the orderlies came, the hospital employees. I didn't have any more literature to give out. It says it was all gone within a few hours. And I still remember him saying, it wasn't something miraculous that happened. It wasn't my preaching ability and my ability to articulate truth. It wasn't because I understood their language. He said, all I did was take an old man to the bathroom. And anybody could have done that. God's called us to serve. You know, there are some people in your world, they already know what they need to do. It's just going to take someone serving them in the name of the Lord to soften their heart enough to where they will respond to the message. You know, a person coming to Christ is like

0: like a chain that's got many links. There's a first link, there's links in the middle, and there's a last link. There's many influences, conversations, and contacts that generally precede a person's decision to accept Jesus. At times, you may be the first link in that chain. Other times, you're a middle link. Sometimes, you're going to be privileged to be that final link, and you're going to be the one that prays with them. Whatever the case, may we be faithful to share Jesus in our own style with whatever method God directs. Confrontational, intellectual, testimonial, relational, invitational, or just serving. There's one final thing that we've all been called to collaborate with God in, and that is to plant. We've all been called to pray, we've all been called to proclaim, we've all been called to plant, and that is a metaphor that the New Testament uses for giving into gospel work. I want to read to you 2 Corinthians 9 and verse 6. Remember this, the one who plants few seeds will have a small harvest, but the one who plants a lot will have a big harvest. Each one of you should give what you've decided in your heart to give. God loves those who are happy to give, and God can give you more blessings than you need, and you will always have plenty of everything. You will have enough to give to every good work.
1: We're grateful for the friends and partners who make this program possible. For more information and inspiration, visit BaylissConley.com.

The Lord of Glory has commissioned us with the greatest task on the face of the earth and the greatest responsibility, trusting us to carry it out, to deliver His voice and His message to the whole world, no matter what the circumstances are around us. No matter how difficult the world may seem, but we have a responsibility, and this responsibility will never change. That together, we go and preach the gospel of all of creation. The Lord has blessed us at Al Karma TV with the most powerful Arabic programs on the face of the earth, featuring the most powerful ministers. Evangelistic programs, programs on apologetics, programs for the family, programs for the youth, different churches. Al Karma features more than 41 churches that are broadcast on the various Al Karma channels. The Lord has given us the ability to do this. Today, God honors us to be together, you and us, to deliver His voice in different languages to the 2 billion people who need to hear this message. They might think they are worshiping God when they kill or through many other different things. But today, we have the solution. We have the message of salvation, the message of eternal life that the world needs, which the devil resists in every way. He tries to distract us from the role we are supposed to fulfill. He tries to hinder us with family problems, with financial problems, with wars around the world. And at this time, more than ever, people need to hear God's message. That is why God has honored us today, you and us, to be able to take this message in different languages. And today, we launch a new channel called Al Karma All Nations, so we can reach the different peoples around the world in various languages. I thank God so much that today He gives us the ability to reach the entire world with His voice, just as He commanded us. Go into all the world and preach the gospel to all creation. Let's start together the Al Karma All Nations channel. Partner with us. From the Far East to the Far West, one voice, the voice of Christ on Al Karma All Nations.

Hello, I'm Jeannie Richardson. Welcome to Breath of the Word. May the breath of God's Spirit breathe life into you today. Today, I want to continue sharing with you about how God is speaking to you through the inspired Word of God, which is the Bible. It is such a primary foundational standard of truth, of inspiration, of example, of stories, of how God wants to connect with you. And in fact, if I was to sum it up, I would say it was a love letter from God the Father to you. You see, God has been speaking to all of humanity through this book. And in fact, the Bible literally means the book. It is a manuscript. It is a mandate from the throne of God of how we are to walk with Him, how much He loves us, how to pursue Him with examples of how God's people walked with Him, talked with Him, interacted with Him, disobeyed Him, were separated from Him, came back to Him again and again. Why? Because His mercies endure forever. And we learn all of this from the Bible. And of course, all the Bible from the Old Testament till the New Testament was prophesying about Jesus the Messiah who would come. For behold, today I send you good news, the angels told the shepherds in Luke 2 about Jesus being born in a manger, in being laid in a manger there in Bethlehem. The Old Testament was a foreshadow speaking about Jesus, that He would come, the Messiah, the prophet, the Messiah, who would come to save the world from its sin and to bring people into an everlasting, endearing relationship with God the Father. And so all the way through, from the very beginning in Genesis, talking about the seed of Eve, and then all the way through Isaiah, all the way through, even in Psalms, we have stories and scriptures that tell about Jesus, His reign, His rule. It even talks about Him coming on a donkey. It even talks about in Isaiah 53, the Bible talks about Him being crucified. Beloved, crucifixion was not even invented by the Romans until many, many, many, many years later. I'm telling you, the Bible is inspired by God, and you need to spend time getting to know the God of the Bible, especially

Especially those of you that have access to a Bible, that have the ability to read the Bible, I am telling you, you need to get to know the God of the Bible so that you can speak for the God of the Bible. Now, again, I spoke in part one of this, of these two programs, I spoke about some people can't get a Bible right now. That's okay. God is going to still speak to you and you'll be able to share his words and about him to other people. Don't let not having a Bible disqualify you from sharing about Jesus as he's revealing himself to you. But for those of you that are able to get a Bible, read the Bible, you need to learn to feed and to receive the living Word of God, which is in written form in the Bible. Now, we have some examples of how God speaks to us through the Word, through revelation. I love the story of Jesus on the road to Emmaus. It's so incredible. Here you have some people after Jesus has died on the cross, he's risen from the dead. You've got some of his followers are walking along the road to Emmaus, and they're talking about the things that transpired, how Jesus died on a cross. And then Jesus comes up to them in Luke 24, 17, and he says to them, "What are you guys talking about? And why are you so sad?" And they're like, "Are you a stranger? Don't you know what's been going on? How can you not know what's been going on concerning Jesus of Nazareth? He was a prophet, mighty indeed, and word before God and all the people, and how the chief priests and rulers delivered him to be condemned to death and crucified." And it goes on and it says that these disciples were hope. They told Jesus, "We were hoping that it was he who was going to redeem Israel." And so it goes on and Jesus says to them, "Oh, foolish ones," verse 25, "and slow of heart to believe in all the prophets have spoken. Ought not, or should not the Christ to have suffered these things and to enter into his glory?" In other words, he's saying everything that's happened was written in the Old Testament. The crucifixion, him dying, him raising from the dead, him ascending into glory. Then in verse 27, you hear one of the most remarkable scriptures in the whole Bible. I love this. Jesus, talking to these two sad disciples on the way to Emmaus, lamenting over Jesus' death and not believing or receiving or understanding that all of that was written about in the Old Testament. So Jesus in verse 27 says, at the beginning, at the books of Moses and all the prophets, he, Jesus, expounded, taught them all the scriptures concerning himself. Oh my Lord! Jesus opens up or starts telling them about the scriptures in the Old Testament and in the prophets, what they wrote in the Old Testament about himself. It's incredible. Do you know that? Yes, I personally, as an equipper in the New Testament, I want you to learn the New Testament first, because it's the foundation of getting to know Jesus, getting to know how to walk as a disciple of Jesus Christ. But I will tell you, when you are ready and you've got a foundation of the Gospels, hearing Jesus' words, knowing his love and his power and the things he taught, knowing the book of Acts and all the epistles, seeing the works of Holy Spirit, seeing the examples and the teaching and training through the disciples to the churches for how to walk a Christian life and to become disciples of Jesus Christ. But once you've got that foundation, I love that when you start going through the Old Testament, Genesis through the book of Malachi, Jesus, by his Spirit, starts to open up your eyes and teach you
everything concerning himself. I just love that. And so still, they didn't understand who he was. They're like, wow, this guy knows a lot about the Bible, but they didn't really know

who he was still. So they went ahead and they're walking down the road and they get to their destination there in Emmaus. And Jesus acted like he was just going to keep going. Well, they invite him in, which is Middle Eastern custom, invite him in, show him hospitality. And so they're sitting there

He said, come abide with us. And it says, now it came to pass, verse 30, as he sat at the table with them, as Jesus was sitting at the table with these disciples, he took the bread, he blessed it, he broke it, and he gave it to him. And then their eyes were opened and they knew him. I love that. It reminds me of when Jesus took the communion, the elements of the body and the blood. He took the cup of the wine, and he took the body, the bread representing his body at the Last Supper, what we call now the communion. He said, here is my body, which is broken for you, taking the bread. He blessed it, he broke it, he passed it out among the people. He took at the Last Supper, he took the cup of wine. He said, this is my blood of the new covenant, drink it. Becoming in that act, drinking the blood, drinking the wine that represented the blood, it represented coming into a communion like a marriage, a covenant with Jesus Christ. That's why communion is so important. But when he took the bread here, he blessed it and he broke it, their eyes were open. You know, sometimes there's a spirit of dullness upon our eyes. There's something where we just can't see the truths of what God's trying to tell us. And suddenly the spirit of revelation comes. As we receive communion, as we receive what Jesus is giving us, the living bread, the living manna, as we receive his spirit, he will show us what he wants us to know. Now, this is what I love, and this is what I'm getting to, and I want you to experience this as you're reading the Bible and you're spending time with God, getting to know his written word, which is the Bible. It says they knew him, and then it says this in verse 32. This is one of my favorite scriptures, even from when I was a teenager. It says in Luke 24, 32, and they said one to another, did not our heart burn within us while he talked with us on the road and while he opened the scriptures within us? Beloved, God is speaking to your heart right now. Your heart is burning on the inside of you with the anticipation that God is speaking to you, that Jesus is speaking to you, not only by his spirit that lives within you, but by his living, inspired word, his written word, the Bible. It's so, so important. I shared on a previous video that it is only through spending time in the Bible, according to 2 Timothy 3:15, that it says all scripture is God-breathed. Scripture's God-breathed. The breath of God blew on these words, and his holy disciples wrote them down. And now that same breath is being released to you as you hear his word and as you read his word. And it said it's God-breathed. All scripture is God-breathed and is useful for teaching, rebuking, correcting, and training in righteousness. You need to be taught in righteousness. You need to allow God's holy word to speak to you truths that maybe even bring some correction or some rebuke in your life. You need to read the scriptures that bring correction and training. It's so important so that you can be a mature, trained, equipped servant of God. Now, spending time and meditating on the Bible is going to affect not only how you hear God and how you share his words by his spirit with other people, but it's going to affect your very body. In fact, in Proverbs 4, it says in verse 20, it says, my son, give attention to my words, incline your ear to my sayings. Do not let them depart from your eyes. In other words, I read this Bible every single day. If I'm not reading it, I'm listening to it. If I'm not listening to it, I'm watching videos about it. Pretty much every single day, and even at night, I'm either reading stories about the Bible
or I've got my Bible next to my bed. I have another.

one. This is the one I usually minister with. I have another Bible that I have right next to my bed. And I'll pick it up and I will read it before I go to bed. And I will feel the presence of God. I consecrate even my nighttime to the Lord and reading the Bible, spending time with it. And so Proverbs 4:20, my son, attend to my words, incline your ears to my sayings. Do not let them depart from your eyes. Keep them in the midst of your heart. You know, you have to protect your heart. You have to guard your heart. You have to protect the seed of God's word in your heart. In Mark 4, it says the sower sows the seed of God's word. And it goes on to this whole kingdom principle about how God's servants plant God's seed, the seed of God's word, into people's lives. But some fall by the wayside and they do not grow. Some get scorched by the sun. Some do not have a deep root system. Satan comes immediately to steal the seed of God's word out of your heart. This is why it's so important that you have to spend time daily with God, hearing his voice, hearing his word, reading his word. And so you have to guard your heart. Protect the seed of God's word on the inside of your heart so that it will grow and bear fruit. And it will bear fruit, I promise you, beloved. The Bible says in Mark 4 that Satan comes immediately to steal the seed of God's word by affliction, persecution, the deceitfulness of riches, the cares of this world, and other things come to choke out the word of God. Satan does not want you to hear this. Satan does not want you to spend time with God, with hearing his voice and reading his word. It goes on and it says here in Proverbs 4, for they are life to those that find them and health to all their flesh. Do you know that this word is God-breathed? He's speaking to you, and as you spend time reading this Bible, especially the scriptures about healing, it will bring healing to your body. I remember years ago when I had a diseased gallbladder, and they said, you know, you need to have that gallbladder out. And I said, let me have time to pray. Let me have time to seek the Lord. So I got all these scriptures from the Bible. I looked up all the scriptures on healing and I put them on a piece of paper. I stuck them all over the place. I read them every day. I spoke them over my body. I quoted them over my body and I released them over my body. And I used the word of God like a sword in the spirit to fight against adversity, to fight against sickness in my body. Now, I'm not saying that God does not use doctors. He does. God bless doctors. I've been to them many times and I thank God for them. God will heal through doctors. Amen. But in this situation, I spent time in the Bible. I looked up the scriptures that says, by his stripes, I was healed. I gave God a chance. Beloved, I acknowledged him first. And I gave him a chance. As I stepped out on faith and decreed and released his word over my body, I gave him a chance to move in my body. Now, if that had not produced healing, if I hadn't gotten a brand new gallbladder, I would have gone to the doctor and I would have had the surgery to remove my gallbladder. But when I go through a series on healing in some programs to come, I'm gonna share in more detail how, beloved, I got a brand new gallbladder. I have documented proof of before when I had countless, they said literally countless of gallstones in my gallbladder. And then later, after I prayed, I had people pray for me. I confessed God's word, the Bible scriptures on healing over my body. I spoke over my body. I commanded healing based upon scripture. And so now I have had proof after from another medical exam, another ultrasound, and showed the doctor said, not only do I have no gallstones, but I have a brand new gallbladder. That's what he said. He said, you have a brand new gallbladder. And I'm telling you, beloved, the power of God's word in your life to bring healing, to bring deliverance,
to bring

bring understanding of what, how you need to walk with God and what you need to do. There is no situation on planet Earth that the Bible doesn't address. Do you hear me? Especially in the New Testament. God is speaking to you through the Bible. His inspired word is the Bible. And you need to spend time listening to him by reading your Bible and by spending time what we call meditating on the Bible. In Joshua 1, I believe it's verse 8, it says, "This book shall not depart from your eyes. You shall speak about it day and night. You shall meditate on it day and night. Then you will make your way prosperous, and then you will have good success." Now, that word meditate means to think about. It literally means to kind of roll over in your spirit, in your mind, to think about it. You know, the more you think about scriptures, the more God will breathe life into your spirit to have more and more revelation. The Bible says, in your light, we see light. And so the more you think about a scripture, the more you think about a scripture verse, the more God will speak to you about it, and more truth will come from it. It's so powerful. And so in 2 Peter 3:14, in verse 15, "Consider that the long suffering of our Lord is salvation." In other words, the reason why the Lord has not returned yet is because he's patient, not willing that any perish. And so, "As also our beloved brother Paul, according to the wisdom given to him, has written to you, as is also in all the epistles." Do you know that you can get wisdom from spending time reading the Bible? And in Acts 17:11, it says, "Now the Berean Jews were more notable character." They had a more notable character. In other words, they were people of excellence. And it says they examined the scriptures every day to see if what Paul was saying was true. So there's a word called Bereans. Bereans were the people that studied the Bible to see if it was true, to see if what Paul was saying was true. And it turned out the more they studied what Paul said, the more they found out that it was actually true. We want to be Bereans. We want to be those that not only are led by the Spirit of God and receive things from the Spirit, but it has to line up with the Bible. It can't go against what God's scriptures say and how God has been teaching us. We need to know what the Bible says. So everything else is judged by that, okay? And so it goes on in Ephesians 6:17, when it talks about taking on the whole armor of God. You take the helmet of salvation, the breastplate of righteousness, having your loins girded with truth. You have your feet shod with the preparation of the gospel. But you also take the sword of the Spirit, which is the Word of God. Now, what do I mean by that? Ephesians 6:17 says, "Take the sword of the Spirit, which is the Word of God." It says by putting on the whole armor of God, you'll be able to quench the attacks of the enemy. Now, remember when Satan came to Jesus, when Jesus was fasting for 40 days and 40 nights in the wilderness. Afterwards, when he was at his weakest, Satan came to him and tested him if he would sin, bow down and worship me, turn these stones into bread and eat. I'm going to give you all of the kingdoms of this world if you bow down and worship me. You know, there was one test after another when he was in the wilderness. But every single time that Satan came to him to test him, what was Jesus' response? "It is written." And he would quote scriptures to Satan to resist him. Jesus' weaponry was the sword of the Spirit, the Word of God. There's nothing more powerful than speaking God's word. In Luke 4,
When Satan tempted Jesus,

Jesus' response to him when he said, command these stones to be bread. If you're the Son of God, prove it. And Jesus said to him, you will not live by bread alone, but every word that proceeds out of the mouth of God. Beloved, today, I want to impart to you the truth that Jesus said himself, you do not live by bread alone. What you're eating today, what you're preparing for your family, that's not the most important meal of the day. That's not the most important food. Jesus said, you will not live by bread alone, but by every word that proceeds out of the mouth of God. The word of God is your breath. It is your life. Jesus said, as we go into a part three of speaking and sharing about the inspired word of God, the Bible, I will be sharing with you how Jesus said in John, I believe it's John 6:63, my words are spirit and they are life. The flesh profits you nothing, but what I'm speaking to you is spirit and life. That's John 6:63. I'm sharing with you now, beloved, his words are your life. Hear his words, receive his words, not only in the spirit, because his Holy Spirit lives in you and he's speaking to you, but by spending time getting to know the Bible, be trained, be equipped, be filled, be inspired, come into a deeper relationship with God, not only as a child of God, but as a disciple of Jesus Christ. Let me pray for you now. Father, in the authority of Jesus' name, even as we've learned that we don't live by natural means, but by the word that proceeds out of the mouth of God, the words that proceed from you, Jesus, the words that proceed by revelation from the heart of our Heavenly Father. I pray right now, Father God, that you will cause such a hunger. You will cause such a hunger to come that we will be like those that haven't eaten for days. We will be so longing to consume your word, to learn your Bible, to know scriptures. And Lord, again, as I prayed on a previous program, I pray, God, that you will, by supernatural means and supernatural resources, equip everyone at the sound of my voice, everyone who can hear me, that they will not only receive a Bible, but they will have such a hunger, and you will lead them into scriptures that will bring them into healing, hope, and life, and ultimately and above everything else, bring them closer to you, Father, in Jesus' mighty name, amen. God bless you. I'll see you next time.